0: When a nation feels overwhelmed by refugees, when cultures shift and long-held traditions seem to fray, it's natural for fear to arise. Politicians argue, communities polarise, and deep down, ordinary people like you and me wrestle with difficult questions. How much change can we take? Where do compassion and common sense meet? Hi, I'm Bernie Diamond, and welcome again to Fresh. As you weigh those questions, take a moment to drink this in. Deuteronomy chapter 27, verse 19. Cursed is anyone who withholds justice from the foreigner, the fatherless, or the widow. Strong words indeed. It seems that God is deadly serious about how his people treat the most vulnerable, including the refugee, the outsider, the stranger. Yes, it's complicated. Yes, governments have to make difficult policy decisions. But as for you and me, as followers of Jesus, the command is clear. When we see a stranger, we don't first see a threat to our own way of life. We see a person made in the image of God. We see someone that Christ died for. And here's the thing. The gospel itself was birthed into a multicultural clash of Jews, Greeks, and Romans. Jesus broke cultural barriers by eating with Samaritans, touching lepers, welcoming Gentiles. He didn't fear erosion of culture. He ushered in a new kingdom where every tribe and tongue are gathered around his throne. So let me challenge you. Are you looking at refugees and migrants through the lens of fear or through the eyes of Christ? Yeah, it's hard. 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Yeah, love isn't always easy, but love is powerful. 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So if you'd like to go a bit deeper, you can receive these fresh devotional messages every day. 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
1: What does Scripture say about false witnesses? Among the seven things the Lord hates and calls abominations is a false witness who speaks lies. Proverbs 6:19. Most people agree that there are few things more despicable than a false witness. One who lies and says that a person is guilty when he knows he is not. Pete had hired Ray, a friend, at his store selling business machines, furniture, and other items. "We're finding it hard to keep laptops in stock," Pete says to Ray one day. "Folks must be shoplifting ours because the sales aren't showing in our records." "Just the other day, a street kid offered one to me," says Ray. "Then I saw him sell it to another guy." "Probably a gang operating around here," Ray adds, avoiding Pete's eyes as they close shop. "Keeping track of things is your job," Pete says, then locks the door behind them. "I can't afford to lose merchandise. I'll call my buddy at the police station. He'll look into it." Ray hops into Pete's truck. "He should talk to that skinny kid with the scalp lock hair. I hear he rips off stuff to sell." When Pete opens the shop the next day, his policeman friend parks beside him. "Morning, Pete. I need to talk to you. Did you find anything about the laptops?" Pete asks as he unlocks the shop door. "We searched your friend Ray Blackstone's place. We found stacks of stolen laptops and stuff. He says you both sell through street kids. He says you know about it and that your whole business is built on marketing stolen goods." "What?" Pete replies incredulously. After being interrogated, then failing a lie detector test, Ray snarls, "It was my chance to run something my own way." Pete gives me stupid stuff to do while he struts around like he's king of the world. Our Father in heaven, I repent for ever having spoken falsely against another, and ask your forgiveness. In Jesus' name, amen.
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1: How do you do? Tragic, isn't it, how a family can seem to be so ideal and then fall apart, proving once again that worldly success and material things do not alone bring peace and contentment. The man in this story had everything he needed and most of what he wanted, and didn't even know that there was something missing until his heart and mind and life were unshackled. Lighting the darkness with true life stories of real people, this is Unshackled, dramatized and produced in Chicago by Pacific Garden Mission. 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
2: I'll be out tomorrow afternoon. We have a rugby match.
3: Fine.
2: Are you sleeping on the couch tonight?
3: Might as well.
2: We'll get what you need out of our room then. I want to go to bed early.
3: All right.
2: Ron, there is something I need to tell you. I've been having feelings for one of the players on the team.
3: Feelings? What do you mean?
2: I'm attracted to her.
3: I always thought most of the women on the team were lesbians.
2: They're my friends. Don't put them down.
3: So they finally got to you, huh?
2: Well, I've struggled with these desires for a long time.
3: Well, then maybe you should find out for sure.
2: Well, maybe I will.
1: That's not the kind of revelation that makes for a happy marriage. But the man in our story had experience with rocky marriages. Over the years and through the trials, he had learned to be self-contained. But he was about to discover that self was not enough. This is the true story of Ron Tettelbach right now on Unshackled.
3: Ours was the all-American family when I was born in 1958. The youngest of three children, the only son. We regularly attended church, but only as a status symbol. We lived in a well-to-do community and traveled to Europe and the Caribbean. Dad was successful in business, but more than that, he loved to party and have a good time. He played 7 years of professional baseball, so I got to meet famous players like Mickey Mantle. My dad was always the life of the party. I enjoyed being his golf caddy and playing golf with him.
4: Hey, Ronnie, move on out about 50 yards and shag balls for me, okay?
3: Sure, Dad. Bet I can catch the balls right in the bag.
4: Bet you can, too. Next year, maybe we can compete in the father-son tournament, huh?
3: You think I'm good enough?
4: You're much better than most kids your age. We'll have a good time regardless.
3: Oh, I can't wait.
4: Hey, Ron, I'll start with a 7-iron. Hey, guys, let's organize a golf trip to Bermuda soon, and no wives, huh? We'll have the time of our lives. Hey, Ronnie, you ready?
3: Being a kind of celebrity, Dad was gone a lot and fooled around on Mom, so she eventually had an affair, too, with an old friend who was Dad's business partner. With both parents preoccupied, my sisters and I had a lot of freedom to hang out with friends and do as we pleased. Once, when our parents were gone for the night, my sister threw a big party for about 100 kids. Dad found out later.
4: Now, what's this I hear about a big party on Friday night?
5: What big party?
4: Don't you play dumb with me.
5: Oh, we had a few friends over while you were gone.
4: A few friends? Well, one of my buddies drove by the house and said there were so many cars on the street he could hardly get by. He was mad at me for not inviting him to the party. I said, what party?
5: Well, I didn't know all those people would show up.
4: Ah, you didn't, huh? Well, you have no business throwing a party when we're gone, and you know it.
5: Oh, we cleaned up

0: after it, Dad. You didn't even know until he told
1: you. Don't you talk back to me. You went too far this time, young lady. You're grounded for a month.
2: My sister was always getting in trouble for rebellion, while I was more compliant. Once when I was about 7, I accidentally set the curtains on fire using my wood-burning set. And I felt so bad, I asked my parents to cancel my birthday party as punishment. I wanted to please, not rebel. But I also wanted to fit in with the crowd. So I started smoking pot in junior high, even with my sisters.
0: You guys, the only way to see this movie is to get high. Come on, Ron, have a hit.
2: That good, huh?
0: It's fantastic. You won't believe the colors.
2: Dad would blow a gasket if he knew what we were doing.
0: What he doesn't know won't hurt him.
2: Does he know about those phone calls Mom gets? The ones where nobody says anything when we answer?
0: He knows. Not much he can do about it, though.
2: You think they're gonna get divorced?
0: Nah, I don't think so. They never fight.
2: But Mom and Dad did get divorced. Larry, Dad's partner and friend, divorced his wife and married Mom, then moved into our house, while Dad moved into our new stepfather's apartment. Dad remained a friend to Larry and to Mom. After my stepfather took us on a skiing vacation to Aspen, Dad took us to Vail. I felt like a pawn in a game of chess for a while. This went on for about a year, during which time I spent weekends with Dad.
3: So, how are things at home?
2: Not too good.
3: Well, what do you mean?
2: I think Larry's feeling guilty about leaving his family, Dad.
3: Oh?
2: He's going back to them, I think.
3: Oh, you're kidding.
2: Mom said he was leaving.
3: Well, how's she taking this?
2: She didn't say much, but she's kind of down.
3: Well, look, tell her I'm sorry it didn't work out. No, I'll tell her myself when I take you home.
2: Mom, I'm home.
3: She must be upstairs.
2: I'll run up and tell her you're here. Mom, Dad's here. Mom? Mom.
4: Let me alone.
2: What's wrong, Mom? Are you all right?
4: Who cares? Nobody cares. Go away.
2: Mom, Dad's downstairs. He wants to see you.
4: It'll all be over soon.
2: Oh, man. Dad! Dad, help! I need you! Mom had taken a whole bottle of sleeping pills. We rushed her to the hospital where they saved her life. After that, she was treated at a psychiatric hospital for several months. And of course, I was left more or less on my own, even in high school, since she was preoccupied with her own problems. I quit smoking entirely when I was 16 because I didn't want to ruin my lungs. But I continued to drink a lot.
5: What's with that guy, Ron? He's being a real jerk.
2: Yeah, I know.
5: You know, I think he's after your girlfriend.
2: You think so?
5: Well, why else would he keep making snide comments like that?
2: Just ignore him, man.
5: Well, if he says one more word, I'm gonna punch him out.
2: He's just drunk.
6: Hey, big face, you're ugly, you know that.
5: You jerk! I'll show you!
2: One of them used a broken beer bottle to slash my arm to the bone, and I couldn't stop the bleeding. Meanwhile, the bouncers forced us all outside and called an ambulance. They sped us to the hospital where Dad met us.
3: They said you were hurt in the fight. What happened?
2: Barroom brawl, Dad. Two guys went after my friend, so I jumped in. Two against one isn't fair.
3: Yeah. Boy, from the looks of that wound, they fought dirty.
2: Yeah. This guy broke a beer bottle on John's head, then slashed my arm with it.
3: Did you know him?
2: No, never met him before.
3: Well, I'll tell you, I'm going to make him pay for this.
2: Dad, do you think they can fix my arm?
3: Oh, yeah. Don't worry, son. I'll get you the best doctors I can find.
2: Whew. I'm getting kind of groggy.
3: I'll be right here, Ronnie. You doing okay, son? You're coming out of the anesthetic.
2: Oh, I think so. It's strange. You know, I thought I heard a baseball game on TV.
3: You did. The Yankees are winning.
2: I must have been dreaming because I kept hearing the same strikeout over and over again.
3: No, you were dreaming. Ron Guidry has struck out 18 batters. That's a record.
2: I still have my arm, huh?
3: Oh, yeah. The doctor said it took 56 stitches to sew you up on the outside.
7: Wow.
3: And that doesn't count the microsurgery inside. They had to reattach the nerve in your biceps.
2: You think I'll be able to play baseball again?
3: Oh, you bet. We'll be playing before you know it.
2: Sports was always important to my dad. When he was in college at Yale, he was captain of the baseball team the year after former President George Bush was captain. So they knew each other and were still friends. I was active in sports too, playing baseball and soccer in high school and taught skiing in the winter. But after the surgery, my arm was never quite the same. One day while I was still in the sling, Dad and I tried playing tennis together, and I could see he was brooding about my injury.
8: 15 love.
2: Oh, I'm sorry, Dad. I'm not doing very well here.
8: It's that kid's fault for cutting you.
2: Can we take a break?
8: Yeah, sure.
2: Whew.
3: You sore?
2: Yeah, it's harder to play with a sling than I thought, even if it is on the other arm.
3: You still don't have any feeling in the last two fingers, huh?
2: No. Too far out from the cut. The doc said I may never regain feeling there, but I can live with it.
3: I'm going to tell you, Ronnie. I'm going to go see the guy that did this to you and take care of him personally.
2: Dad.
3: I mean it. He's not going to get away with what he did to you. I'm going to make him pay for this.
9: In a moment, Ron will tell us what he learned about vengeance.
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2: Let it go, Dad.
3: You gotta be kidding.
2: No, I mean it. Forgive and forget.
3: But you've got permanent damage to your arm.
2: I know, but I can live with it. It's over.
3: You bet it is.
2: That's the real damage, Dad. Don't you see? All that bitterness is not good for you or me. It's better to forgive and let it go.
3: I don't think I can do that. And I don't see how you can do it either.
2: I don't know how to forgive either, Dad. But it's the best thing to do. Dad never said any more about vengeance, and I was glad. Sports was still important to me, and I played rugby and soccer in college. Rugby is a very social game with many beer-drinking traditions, so we all drank a lot. Our dorm was also forming a water polo team, and that's how I met a girl I'll call Jean, who also lived in the dorm.
11: Hi, Ron. Are you getting ready for the big splashout tonight?
2: Nah, I'm just relaxing after a hard day in class.
11: What was hard about it?
2: The hangover from last night's party. The rugby team plays hard, and I don't mean on the field.
11: How do you keep your grades up?
2: Osmosis, I guess. I sure don't read. Hate to read.
11: You mean that?
2: You don't need to read for math class. The others, I just listen and take good notes.
11: Oh, but you have to read a book for history.
2: My buddy told me what the book was about, and I wrote an essay for the final based on what he told me.
11: And you pass?
2: I got a better grade than he did. You don't have to read if you pay attention.
11: I could learn a lot from you.
2: Like my dad, I also like to party and have a good time. Jean and I dated, but I wasn't ready to settle down. But she had other ideas.
11: We've been dating a long time, Ron. Why don't we get married?
2: You mean a lot to me, Jean. You know that. But I don't want to get married.
11: Well, you sure know how to hurt a girl.
2: I'm just being honest. Maybe I'm not cut out for marriage.
11: That really hurts me because I put everything into this relationship, Ron. I thought you did too.
2: Can't we just have a good time together? What's wrong with that?
11: Well, but I was hoping for marriage. I want to marry you, Ron.
2: Honey, Don't cry. I didn't mean to hurt you.
11: I thought you loved me.
2: I do.
11: Well, then why don't we get married?
2: I gave in, and we were married. Our first child was born, and everything seemed okay. Not great, but okay. I stopped drinking altogether after college when I saw that alcohol wasn't getting me anywhere. As a salesman, I was fairly successful. Even so, our marriage began to deteriorate. After our second child was born, Jean became increasingly unhappy.
11: Ron, if I can get a sitter, why don't we go out somewhere tonight?
2: I've been out all day. I want to stay home.
11: What about me?
2: Well, didn't you play rugby today?
11: Yes, and some of the girls are getting together for pizza tonight. We could join them.
2: Oh, they're not my type.
11: Ron.
2: You know what I think about most of them.
11: They're my friends, so you must think the same about me.
2: Well, if the shoe fits, wear it. Oh, that was real cute, Jean. You just barely missed me.
11: You're lucky my aim is bad.
2: Well, thanks. I think I'll sleep on the sofa tonight. Months went by as I continued to sleep on the sofa most of the time, and neither of us seemed to mind. I had always been self-contained, not letting things bother me, and this was no exception. Then came the bombshell.
11: Well, I know for sure now. I am a lesbian.
2: Oh, that's quite a shock, Jean. But I guess I can live with it.
11: Well, I don't want to live like this, Ron. I've been unhappy for a long time.
2: So have I. But I'm willing to stay with you and try to work something out.
11: I don't want to. I want a divorce, Ron.
2: You can't mean it. What about the children?
11: Oh, they'll be much better off in a home where love is.
2: I'm not going to give up and lose my kids.
11: You can see them on the weekends, Ron. Look, I'm leaving. I have got to get on with my life.
2: Jean continued to pursue a relationship with another woman and filed for divorce. At first, I lost a lot of weight after she left, but then I stabilized. Once again, I handled a bad situation in a decent way and kept my problems to myself. I drove a lot as part of my job and listened to the radio, mostly sports and rock and roll. Then I got bored and began listening to Christian stations.
7: The Bible says in John chapter 3, verse 16, "For God so loved the world that he gave his only begotten Son, that whosoever believeth in him should not perish, but have everlasting life." That's quite a gift, isn't it? Everlasting life. You'd think you would have to do something extraordinary to earn anything that valuable. But the Bible says you can't earn it, and you don't deserve it. Eternal life is a gift from God, and all you have to do is believe in Christ, in his sacrifice for your sin. Jesus said in John chapter 14, verse 6, "I am the way, the truth, and the life. No man cometh unto the Father but by me." There's only one way to God, the way of the cross. It's a free gift to you, but it cost God everything. Well, look at it this way. If you get a present wrapped in a box and you put it in a closet and never open it, you have never received the gift. You don't know what's in the package, and it has never benefited you. Well, Jesus gave us the gift of salvation. But you have to receive the gift by believing in him.
2: I had been listening to Christian radio for months when I heard this program. At the end of the message, I prayed to receive Jesus Christ as my Lord and Savior. I didn't realize at the time the magnitude of what happened at that moment. I thought God would be happy to have me. After all, I never fooled around on my wife, didn't do drugs, and was basically honest. Somehow, God gave me a desire to read the Bible, the guy who hated to read. It took me a year and a half, but it revealed many truths that had been hidden from me.
3: Ronnie, you're reading the Bible. Why?
2: It's the most amazing book, Dad. Awesome.
3: How so?
2: Well, I always thought I was a pretty good guy, but in the sight of God, everyone is a sinner.
3: Now, wait a minute. I don't believe that. Most people try to do what's right.
2: But we can't. That's the problem. We can't because we're born with a sin nature separated from God. It says here in Jeremiah chapter 17, verse 9, The heart is deceitful above all things and desperately wicked. Who can know it?
3: Okay, I'll go along with that, but people can change.
2: Yes, with God's help. He promises to give us a new heart when we believe in Christ. And it's true. I'm not the same as I once was.
3: Ronnie, you were always a good kid.
2: No, I wasn't, Dad. That's the point. No matter how good you look on the outside, you're a wicked sinner without Christ. I received him more than a year ago, and I thought I wasn't so bad, but now I know the truth. I see the wickedness in my own heart, the inability to face the truth and resolve difficult matters by pretending I'm okay, when internally, I'm having a real struggle.
3: Oh, it sounds to me like you've gone overboard on religion.
2: It's Jesus, Dad, and there's no other name under heaven by which you must be saved.
3: Now, I don't believe that. Many roads lead to God.
2: Your lack of belief doesn't change the reality of this truth, Dad. God is exclusive. Luke chapter 9, verse 35 says, "And there came a voice out of the cloud saying, 'This is my beloved Son. Hear ye him.'" Later, Jesus said in John chapter 14, verse 6, "I am the way, the truth, and the life. No man cometh unto the Father but by me."
3: I'm sorry, Ron. I just can't go along with that.
2: My family was not open to the gospel, but I found a good church that taught the Bible. They had a singles group that met to play volleyball, and that's how I met Mary Ann. I wanted to go out with her.
0: I'm sorry, Ron. I'm dating someone already.
2: Well, can't you go out with me as well?
0: Oh, that wouldn't be fair. Besides, you're a lot older than I am.
2: 12 years isn't that much.
0: What happened between you and your wife?
2: We're divorced. She left me for a woman.
0: Oh.
2: It was during this period that I came to the Lord.
0: Well, what's been her response to your salvation?
2: She said that men wrote the Bible, and she doesn't trust men. And also the Bible condemns her homosexuality.
0: Oh, that's really sad, Ron.
2: Yeah, I agree.
0: What about your kids?
2: Oh, I see them every week, and we have a great relationship. Fortunately, their mother doesn't tear me down to them. She encourages them to spend time with me.
0: You know, your life sounds so complicated, Ron. I'm sorry. I don't think we should be anything more but friends right now.
2: Let's pray about it. I held her hand and prayed, but 6 months went by and we were nothing more than friends who saw each other at church once a week. Mary Ann took care of an elderly woman at night, and one night she called me well after midnight. Hello?
12: Ron, I'm sorry to bother you, but I need to talk to someone.
2: What's wrong?
12: I'm scared. I know I shouldn't be, but I am. I called my boyfriend, but he was no help.
2: Why are you scared?
12: I feel so alone.
2: Oh, Marianne, you're never alone. The Lord is always with you, always.
12: I know, but...
2: Why don't you get your Bible and let's read, starting with the Psalms.
12: Oh, thank you, Ron.
2: Anytime. Let's see. Psalm 27 is a good one. I'll read first.
12: Okay.
2: The Lord is my light and my salvation. Whom shall I fear? The Lord is the strength of my life. Of whom shall I be afraid? That happened several times during the next 6 months. Then Mary Ann broke up with her boyfriend, and we went out a few times before I asked her to marry me. She said yes. We've been married for 7 years, and God gave us 2 sons and a daughter. From time to time, I sent my father tapes and tracts, but he rejected Christ, though he still listened to me politely because he loved me. Then he got cancer and was on his 3rd marriage. He and his wife believed in positive thinking, that he would be healed, but my sisters and I were summoned to his bedside as the end drew near.
3: I'm going to beat this thing, Ron. You'll see.
2: Dad, I came to say goodbye.
3: Huh?
2: They say you're going to die soon.
3: Is that true?
2: Yes, Dad. Your wife didn't want to tell you. Won't you invite Jesus into your heart before it's too late?
3: I'm all right, son. I'm not worried.
2: You can know for sure that you will go to heaven, Dad. Jesus said, "I am the resurrection and the life." Don't you want that assurance?
3: Ronnie, there's nothing wrong with me.
2: God is not willing that any should perish. So you can ask his forgiveness any time, Dad. Right up to the end, you can ask Jesus to save you.
3: No, I'll be fine. Don't worry.
2: I love you, Dad. You're a great father to me. But Jesus loves you even more. My father died a week later. He was a great man by the world standards, but the world standards won't get you into heaven. Only Jesus can do that. I pray that Dad reached out to Christ before he died. I'm not a celebrity as he was, but I will make sure that our children hear the gospel and grow up observing the teachings of the Bible being demonstrated in my life. It isn't enough to be self-contained. You have to be God-controlled. God bless Christian Radio for bringing the wonderful gospel message of Jesus into my life.
9: Jesus said in John chapter 5, verse 24, "Verily, verily, I say unto you, he that heareth my word and believeth on him that sent me hath everlasting life, and shall not come into condemnation, but is passed from death unto life." And listening friend, that includes you. 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
10: 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So until next time, unless our Lord returns before then, the doors to Pacific Garden Mission are open night and day. 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
1: And I remember poking fun at Christianity and trying to get a rise out of her, trying to get her to get mad at us. And she didn't. She just quietly did her dishes and they left. That really, for me, it really convicted me.
2: Sago, Skinagoga, welcome to the Storyteller. From the deserts of the Southwest to the frozen tundra of the North, and all across this great land there are stories, true stories of First Nations people whose lives have been changed forever, who are following Jesus Christ without reservation. Join us as we hear more from the Storyteller.
1: The closer I got to that tower, it seemed like the wind picked up. I got to a point where the wind was so strong that I was literally staggering up that hill, trying to get to that tower. And the sleet started falling, and it really caught my attention. And I started thinking about God and who he was, who I learned him to be in the Bible clubs. And immediately that night, I turned around and I remember saying, "Okay, God, you got your point across." And I went home and I went back to my parents' place and I lay there in bed and again, thinking or praying to God. And my parents were out in the living room. They were sitting there watching TV. I could hear the TV going. And I genuinely talked to God that night. And I said, "God, I know you want me to give my life to you. I know that was you that sent that wind." And I cried out to him quietly that night. And it just seemed to me like this joy, this unspeakable joy that came over me. It was a joy that I've never had in my life. And I felt so free. I felt so light. And I wanted to go out and I wanted to go tell my parents what I just did, that I just accepted God, Jesus, as my Savior. But I didn't. I stayed in my room and I was still happy, but I kept it to myself. And that was something that I think I shouldn't have done. I should have shared with my parents or someone. I should have shared with anyone what I had just done. I didn't. I eventually got back into the drinking and the drugs and the partying, and eventually just lived my own life like I wanted to again. Moved out of my parents' place because I believe now that the Spirit was convicting me. The Lord was convicting me of my lifestyle. And I moved out of my parents' place because I was tired of sneaking around and sneaking back into the house drunk and just stuff like that, trying to hide from my parents and really trying to hide from God. And then I moved into my cousin's place, and they drank a lot. I realized that they didn't drink on weekends. They sometimes would drink all week, and lived with them for about a year. Found myself on welfare, and I don't know how to put it, but like a non-existent life, just existing. Like just living. And then something happened after that. There was a lady. The first time I noticed her was they had a party for her and my cousin. She was going to marry him, and they had some kind of a little wedding party for them at the band office. And that was the first time I've seen her. And they eventually got married. And then later on, she became a Christian. And I remember them coming over to visit my cousins and me. They came over to visit my cousins mostly because she was married to one of the brothers of my cousins. And I heard about her. I heard the stand that she took of being a Christian and living a different lifestyle than what I was used to. She hung around a lot with some missionaries that were coming to my reserve, and I would watch her every once in a while when she was around. And this one day they came to visit after a weekend of us partying. Her and her husband came, and they came to our house, and it was a mess in that house. It was she came in, and she went straight to our sink, our kitchen sink, and she started doing our dishes. And it really spoke to me. Like, it just really, I don't know, it just made me think, like, who is she? What is she doing here? Why is she cleaning our kitchen? And we sat around, and I remember poking fun at Christianity and trying to get a rise out of her, trying to get her to get mad at us. And she didn't. She just quietly did our dishes, and they left. That really, for me, it really convicted me of what my lifestyle, of what I was doing, how I was living. And I really thought about God again. I really started thinking about what am I doing with my life? And the Lord started convicting me again of my sin and my drinking, my drugs, and rebelling against authority. And I ended up moving out of my cousin's place at the age of 19 and got my own place on a reserve and lived by myself, and then found myself alone because I was at the point in my life where God was putting his finger on certain things in my life and asking me why am I doing that. And I ended up quitting drinking and quitting drugs, and found myself alone because I wasn't drinking anymore. I wasn't doing drugs, and you know, with that lifestyle, you I guess inherit certain people into your life. And so anyway, no one was coming around to my place, and because I wasn't a partier anymore, and the house that I moved into, the family that used to live there left the Bible in that house, and I started reading that Bible. I started thinking about my life, and then God sent Dave Martin over to my house. And Dave Martin was a missionary who, you could tell, really loved God, and he loved us. He would come to the reserve, and he would help people on the reserve, and he was a mechanic, and he would help people fix their vehicles, and just a real neat guy. And he came to my door, and he had this paper. It was an invitation to a gospel sing in his backyard. He lived in town, and he said he'd be available to come pick me up if I was wanting to go. And it was dated for June 16th, 1996. And I thought about it a lot that week, and I wondered about my life again. What am I doing? Where am I going in life? And I thought about way back, about giving my life over to God fully and completely. And here I was struggling with my addiction of cigarettes, And then June 15th rolled around. And that night, I remember laying in bed. I had just finished my last cigarette. And I prayed to God. I said, God, I'm going to give my whole life to you tomorrow. And this addiction that I have, I want you to help me. I want you to take it away. And I went to bed and got up and I waited for Dave. And he came and he picked me up. And he took me in his van. And there was a few of us in there from the reserve. And we went out to his place. And the first time I ever saw native gospel singers was there in his backyard. And they sang some songs. And just seeing them, watching them, these people, these native Christians, it was something that I wasn't used to. The meeting went on. We had lunch there, and then Dave, he started driving us home. There was a few of us, like I said, and he would drive around, drop people off, and I asked him if he can drop me off last, because I was really thinking about this decision that I had just made that night before. And so he dropped me off last, and we sat there in the driveway, and we talked for a bit, and then I worked up the courage and said, how do I become a Christian? I already knew how to become a Christian. I knew that right from when I was a kid. But I wanted someone there this time to witness it, someone to share my faith with. When I asked Jesus to be my Savior when I was 18, was my, I guess, the time when I had really trusted in God as my Savior. But when I fell back into the world, started living the party life again, it was like I accepted Jesus as my Savior, but he wasn't my boss. He wasn't my Lord. He wasn't the one that I was fully trusting in. And then as time went on, and as my life just seemed to get worse, when Dave Martin came around and he came over to my house, that was a time when I had recommitted my life. I needed to make that commitment that, God, you are my director, you are my boss, and I want to live my life fully and completely for you.
3: Did you know that the Creator of the heavens and the earth loves you? Did you know that He grieves over the broken relationship that sin has caused? How do we know this? Not only did He say so, but He also proved it by sending His Son to pay the penalty we deserved because of our wrongdoing. Paying someone's debt is nice, but paying that debt with His life is the ultimate act of love. God showed His love to us. While we were still sinners, Christ died for us. That kind of love is powerful. It heals, forgives, and restores our relationship with God. Won't you accept it today?
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0: We wanted to welcome you, and this afternoon, though we have a guest all the way from northern Manitoba, from Split Lake. And my name is Bert Genile, and our guest this afternoon is Margaret Keeper, and Margaret happens to be my sister-in-law. Liz's sister. And Margaret, I wanted to welcome you here to Tribal Trails, and I'm sure that the Lord is going to use you to speak to some of the people. So I'm just going to ask you, where was your hometown?
1: Ticket Portage, and then we moved to Cormorant. We grew up in Cormorant, and then I was about 6 years old, I guess. Because my mom died when I was 6 years old.
0: So you grew up in Cormorant with your dad after your mother passed away?
1: Yeah, my dad kept us, and my oldest sister Annie. Mm-hmm. She helped us when we were. My dad used to go trapping and fishing. My sister Annie looked after us.
0: Mm-hmm. So you had some brothers and sisters?
1: Yes. Had three brothers and three of us girls.
0: I'd like to ask you, when did you hear about the Lord?
1: To drink lots in Thompson. Then I got sick. I had to go to the hospital. I was drinking at this place. I got a pain in my sore, my right side. I thought it would go away. It didn't, so I went to the hospital. And the doctor told me I had pneumonia and gallstone attack. I was really sick. And he admitted me right away. 6 days I was in bed. And then I thought about God, because my brother Fred used to tell me about him. He used to tell me, Margaret, quit drinking, it's going to kill you. He said it would kill me. I thought about that. I used to see Bibles in a drawer in the hospital. I took it and I read it. And I turned to this verse here, Isaiah 1, verse 18. Come now, let us settle the matter, says the Lord. Though your sins are like scarlet, they'll be white as snow. Though they are red as crimson, they shall be like wool. So they're red in a hospital. And I knew God. God loved me.
0: Mm-hmm.
1: That's the first verse I read in a, I never used to read the Bible.
0: Mm-hmm.
1: I didn't have time for God. And Brother Fred used to talk to me about Jesus. Mm-hmm. So that's how I met the Lord.
0: And so your brother Fred was a good influence on you?
1: Mm-hmm. Yeah. Yeah. And Mr. Brown and Mr. Penner used to help me too. Mm-hmm. Come to Bible studies in my house.
0: Yeah. And they were missionaries? Bill Penner and Bert Brown.
1: Mm-hmm.
0: When did you accept the Lord into your life?
1: August 22, 1992, at Troy Lake. My brother Fred came to have a jamboree.
0: Yeah, Troy Lake is about halfway between Thompson and Split Lake, where you live. And I remember that time, I think it was a whole weekend, right?
1: Mm-hmm.
0: It was a very good time. That time, I remember there was no power there, so we had to pitch our own big tarp and tents, cook outside.
1: It's to make bannock and stuff like that. Fried bannock.
0: Yeah. I didn't cook, but I sure ate.
1: Yeah, you just had a good time eating outside and making tea, sharing stories.
0: And did you accept the Lord on the first or second or last day?
1: Sunday, yes.
0: That was the last day of the jam.
1: And my son was still alive that time, John. Mm-hmm. When Fred wanted people to go up to accept Jesus, my son came with me. He was a Christian.
0: Mm-hmm.
1: He came with me up there, and Kenny Jackson and Fred helped me.
0: Mm-hmm.
1: I accepted the Lord. You know, when I'd done that, everything was gone from me. It was heavy.
0: Mm-hmm.
1: And my son John, after I accepted the Lord, I started crying. He said, "Hallelujah."
2: In the same way, there's joy in the presence of God's angels when even one sinner repents.
0: You were the last one in your family that accepted the Lord. Hmm. So why did it take you so long?
1: I was having a good time.
0: Okay.
1: Drinking.
0: Yep.
1: I didn't start drinking till I was 21.
0: Mm-hmm.
1: All those years I drank till 92.
0: Yeah. And so as you look back on it now, do you think those were good times?
1: No.
0: No?
1: No, you don't have good time when you drink. When you finish drinking, you have a hangover. I'm having a good time serving Jesus. Because I used to laugh at Christians.
0: Mm-hmm.
1: To make fun of them and stuff like that. Now I have so many Christian friends.

0: So tell us about your husband and how you met him.
1: This girl, my friend, came out playing pole. Yeah, she came to me, Margaret, there's a guy outside wants to talk to you. I don't know, but so I went out. He is standing in the corner of that pool room. Said I went to him. You look like Elvis Presley.
0: So he was a good-looking man.
1: Yeah. And he said, I'm Margaret. I'm Walter. That's how I met him. Mm-hmm. We were together for 3 years after I met him and got married in the fourth year. Mm-hmm. 64, we got married. He used to drink lots. Before he became a Christian, he didn't like what I was doing, having Bible study. He said, Margaret, quit doing what you're doing. What are people going to think? He said, no, I'm not going to quit. I don't care what people think. As long as I satisfy Jesus. And he kept on drinking. And he used to be so miserable and he used to drink. But he didn't fight me. I left him about 2 times. I came to Cormorant that time 1 time. I went to stay in Thompson in a woman's shelter. He used to come and look for me in Thompson. I used to go home with him. Just kept on like that until the day he accepted the Lord. My brother Fred and Charlotte came to visit us. Just sitting beside Fred, my husband. He started crying all of a sudden, and my brother asked him, what's wrong? He said, I'm tired of my life. He's crying. And Fred asked me, you want to accept the Lord into your life today? I said, yeah. Then he accepted the Lord.
0: So that was a happy time.
1: He was close to the Lord. I was so happy. He started changing. Mm-hmm. He used to swear a lot. Take the Lord's name in vain, stuff like that. Then one day, he said, Margaret, I don't want to swear anymore, and he didn't. Mm-hmm. He asked Jesus to help him. Mm-hmm. He's seen a change in him. I still have a room over there on the other side, and he slept in the room by the door, by the washroom. I used to get up around 7 or 8 in the morning. I was able to walk good that time. I walked by his room. He's kneeling by his bed, praying. He used to do that all the time, he used to pray. Mm-hmm. It was very hard for him to quit drinking. He had lots of friends. And there was this one guy, I guess you call his best friend. He's the one that used to come and get him. And he didn't want to come in the house. His outside in a patio that Alfred didn't want to come in. He's scared of me, I guess. He liked to drink, and I went to him there where you're sitting. Alfred, I told him, you want me to pray for you? He took off his cap. He said, yeah. So I prayed for him that God would help him with his alcohol. And I prayed for him, tears in his eyes. He passed away already. So that happened to me and became a Christian. But Walter changed after.
2: Christ, who hath delivered us from the power of darkness and hath translated us into the kingdom of his dear Son, in whom we have redemption through his blood, even the forgiveness of sins.
1: And then he got sick. The doctor's trying to send him to Winnipeg to get his heart tested. He didn't want to go. My granddaughter found him in the shack. He was laying there. He died. Mm. It was very hard for me.
0: Mm-hmm. Yeah, it's hard to lose a loved one.
1: A Christian. He was a Christian.
0: So how did the Lord keep you through this time of your husband's death and also your son? And how did the Lord keep you?
1: After my husband died, about 5 months, I guess, 5 months after, I got so lonely for him. I had my old age pension, and I was going to go to Thompson and drink. I just about went to Thompson. I started thinking about my life. How I used to be, and I used to be drunk, I used to be miserable. And thought that way. And then I stopped, I didn't want to go. I know Jesus is helping me.
0: Mm-hmm.
1: He helped me through everything that I went through. And I thank him for that.
3: So be strong and courageous. Do not be afraid and do not panic before them, for the Lord your God will personally go ahead of you. He will neither fail you nor abandon you.
1: I'm just happy that I gave my life to the Lord. Leads me every day, keeps me. And my son Walter gave his life to the Lord. Mm-hmm. Elizabeth, Veronica. Except Lena, she didn't do that yet, Irene. Mm-hmm. And I'm praying for them. You know, the Lord will bring them to himself. Pray every day. I thank you, my sister and my brother Fred, my sister Annie, for praying for me. Because I was so lost without Jesus.
0: Yeah.
1: And other people were praying for me. So anyone who's listening, Jesus can save you. He saved me. I was such a lost sinner. And I'm happy these days because I have Jesus in my life. And I'm happy to be here to share about Jesus. He gave his life for me. Suffered for me. I just thank him for that.
0: Is there anything that you want to tell the people about maybe what you went through, to some people that are listening, might have went through some of the same things as you.
1: Anybody that's listening to me, a lot of stuff happened to me in my life that hurt me. Like my husband used to beat me up a lot. I done something to him, he stopped after that. And it was because of him I started drinking. I started drinking when I was 21 years old. I just kept on drinking. I used to fight him when I was drunk. I knew I was a bad person when I was drunk. I used to fight women. When I was drunk, a woman couldn't come near me and I'd fight them. After I became a Christian, Jesus changed me, changed my life. My husband kept on drinking and just so miserable when he was drinking. I was so miserable. Then one day he gave his life to the Lord and started changing. So I used to pray for him all the time. All you women that go through stuff like that, Jesus can help you. If you let him help, if you let him help you, he'll help you. The time I was in a hospital sick, I asked Jesus, please help me with my alcohol. I don't want it anymore. And he knew I meant it. He helped me. I used to smoke too. A burdenless prayed for me in a hospital. I was able to quit smoking. Because I gave my everything to the Lord that was in my life. And people in Spirit Lake, Margaret, you're a changed person. And I used to be shy to talk in front of people, to sing in front of people. And I'm not like that anymore. And I started leading people to the Lord. I led three women to the Lord and they were dying. And a young woman. So that's how the Lord changed me. He's still changing me.
4: Do you want to be like Margaret and be saved and changed by Jesus? The first step is to begin a relationship with him. Tell Jesus that you've done some things wrong and that you want him to forgive you of your sins. Then ask him to be the Lord of your life, and he will save you. Being changed by Jesus is more of a process. Through reading the Bible and praying, you'll become more and more aware of the leading of God's Holy Spirit in your life. As you obey Christ, you will see things change and experience more of God's love. We also recommend you connect with a Bible-believing church. If you have any questions, please contact us, and God bless you.

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1: Giving ourselves to God. I beseech you, therefore, brethren, by the mercies of God, that you present your bodies a living sacrifice, holy, acceptable to God, which is your reasonable service. Romans 12:1. Now and then when you're studying God's Word, you run across nuggets that you just never saw before. I found one recently that I figured I'd share with you. 2 Chronicles 17:16 says, "Next to him was Amasiah the son of Zichri, who willingly offered himself to the Lord, and with him 200,000 mighty men of valor." Who was he? We don't find him anywhere else in Scripture. All we know is that he willingly offered himself to the Lord. What did he do to garner such an accolade? I don't know. We're just not told. That one line puts him in a historical category that few others share. What a way to be remembered, eh? No one coerced, coaxed, or coached him. He just came to a place in his spiritual walk where he realized that giving himself totally to the Lord was the best thing he could do with his life. Amasiah's life was what was described centuries later in Romans 12:1 as a living sacrifice. Here was a top-ranking army general living out his faith in the pressure cooker career of military leadership. It doesn't matter what our occupation, role, or position is. We can each give ourselves totally to God and live out our faith in daily life, like Amasiah. Lord God, I give myself totally to you today. Help me to reflect you in every area of my life.
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I wanna faith like Paul. 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I wanna face that fire. It won't

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0: Joshua 1:8 says, "This book of the law shall not depart from your mouth. You shall meditate on it day and night, and be careful to according to all that is written in it, and then your way will be prosperous, and everything you do, you'll have success."
1: This is Focus on the Family Minute with Russ Crossan, talking about how most people have the wrong idea of success and how they should actually define it.
0: So, Jim, I used to read that and think, Joshua 1:8, I'm going to have money. But read it more slowly. What's the Bible say? Love your wife as Christ loved the church, you're successful. Deuteronomy 8, train up your kids. It says, do according to what's written in here, and then you're successful. So true success has nothing to do with money. It has to do with doing what the Bible says, which is love my wife, train up my children the way they should go, work heartily for my employer, Colossians 3:23. And so we have bought the wrong definition of success, which has really exacerbated the problem of balance.
1: More from Russ Crossan on what true success is and what the Bible says about it at familyminute.org.
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0: When you stop and think about it, most of our problems in life don't just come out of nowhere. They're connected to a decision we've made, a decision we're avoiding, or a boundary we won't set. It's not fun to admit, but it's true. Hi, I'm Bernie Diamond, and welcome again to Fresh. Antarctic explorer Robert Falcon Scott's ambition to be the first to reach the South Pole was legendary. But ambition alone doesn't guarantee success. He ignored good advice, rejected more efficient transport methods, overloaded his sledges, and pushed his men harder than was wise. They arrived at the pole only to discover that the Norwegians had beaten them to it. And on the way back, every single one of them froze to death. Wrong decisions, no boundaries, and the cost was everything. Dramatic, yes, but a salutary tale about some of the bad decisions you and I have made along the way too. James chapter 1 verse 5, do any of you need wisdom? Ask God for it. He is generous and enjoys giving to everyone, so he will give you wisdom. Fact, your decisions matter, your boundaries matter, and the choices you avoid matter most of all. But here's the good news. You're not left on your own. God doesn't stand at a distance shaking his head. Instead, he leans in close, offering wisdom, strength, and the courage to choose differently. So today, let me ask you, what's the one decision you've been dodging? 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
1: Giving ourselves to God. I beseech you, therefore, brethren, by the mercies of God, that you present your bodies a living sacrifice, holy, acceptable to God, which is your reasonable service. Romans 12:1. Now and then when you're studying God's Word, you run across nuggets that you just never saw before. I found one recently that I figured I'd share with you. 2 Chronicles 17:16 says, "Next to him was Amasiah the son of Zichri, who willingly offered himself to the Lord, and with him 200,000 mighty men of valor." Who was he? We don't find him anywhere else in Scripture. All we know is that he willingly offered himself to the Lord. What did he do to garner such an accolade? I don't know. We're just not told. That one line puts him in a historical category that few others share. What a way to be remembered, eh? No one coerced, coaxed, or coached him. He just came to a place in his spiritual walk where he realized that giving himself totally to the Lord was the best thing he could do with his life. Amasiah's life was what was described centuries later in Romans 12:1 as a living sacrifice. Here was a top-ranking army general living out his faith in the pressure cooker career of military leadership. It doesn't matter what our occupation, role, or position is. We can each give ourselves totally to God and live out our faith in daily life, like Amasiah. Lord God, I give myself totally to you today. Help me to reflect you in every area of my life.
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0: run to welcome you. And this afternoon, though we have a guest all the way from northern Manitoba, from Split Lake. And my name is Bert Genial. And our guest this afternoon is Margaret Keeper. And Margaret happens to be my sister-in-law. Liz's sister. And Margaret, I want to welcome you here to Tribal Trails, and I'm sure that the Lord is going to use you to speak to some of the people. So I'm just going to ask you, where was your hometown?
1: Ticket Portage. And then we moved to Cormorant. We grew up in Cormorant. And then I was about 6 years old, I guess. Because my mom died when I was 6 years old.
0: So you grew up in Cormorant with your dad after your mother passed away?
1: Yeah, my dad kept us in... My oldest sister, Annie, she helped us when we were... My dad used to go trapping and fishing. My sister, Annie, looked after us.
0: Mm-hmm. So you had some brothers and sisters?
1: Yes. I had three brothers and three of us girls.
0: I'd like to ask you, when did you hear about the Lord?
1: I did drink lots in Thompson. Then I got sick. I had to go to the hospital. I was drinking at this place. I got a pain in my sore, my right side. I thought it would go away. It didn't, so I went to the hospital. And the doctor told me I had pneumonia and gallstone attack. I was really sick. And he admitted me right away. 6 days I was in bed. And then I thought about God, because my brother Fred used to tell me about him. He used to tell me, Margaret, quit drinking, it's going to kill you. So it would kill me. I thought about I used to see Bibles in a drawer in the hospital. I took it and I read it. And I turned to this verse here, Isaiah 1, verse 18. Come now, let us settle the matter, says the Lord. Though your sins are like scarlet, they'll be white as snow. Though they are red as crimson, they shall be like wool. So they are red in a hospital. And I knew God. God loved me.
0: Mm-hmm.
1: That's the first verse I read in a... I never used to read the Bible.
0: Mm-hmm.
1: I didn't have time for God. My brother Fred used to talk to me about Jesus. Mm-hmm. So that's how I met the Lord.
0: And so your brother Fred was a good influence on you?
1: Mm-hmm.
0: Yeah.
1: And... Mr. Brown and Mr. Penner used to help me too. To come to Bible studies in my house.
0: Yeah. And they were missionaries?

0: Bill Penner and Bert Brown. When did you accept the Lord into your life?
1: August 22, 1992, at Troy Lake. My brother Fred came to have a jamboree.
0: Yeah, Troy Lake is about halfway between Thompson and Split Lake, where you live. And I remember that time, I think it was a whole weekend, right?
1: Mm-hmm.
0: It was a very good time that time. I remember there was no power there, so we had to pitch our own big tarp and tents, cook outside.
1: Just to make bannock and stuff like that. Fried bannock.
0: Yeah. I didn't cook, but I sure ate.
1: Yeah, you just had a good time eating outside and making tea, sharing stories.
0: And did you accept the Lord on the first or second or last day?
1: Sunday, I guess.
0: That was the last day of the jam.
1: And my son was still alive that time, John.
0: Mm-hmm.
1: When Fred wanted people to go up to accept Jesus, my son came with me. He was a Christian.
0: Mm-hmm.
1: He came with me up there, and Kenny Jackson and Fred helped me.
0: Mm-hmm.
1: I accepted the Lord. You know, when I'd done that, everything was gone from me. It was heavy.
0: Mm-hmm.
1: And my son John, after I accepted the Lord, I started crying. He said, "Hallelujah."
2: In the same way, there's joy in the presence of God's angels when even one sinner repents.
0: You were the last one in your family that accepted the Lord. Hmm. So why did it take you so long?
1: I was having a good time.
0: Okay.
1: Drinking.
0: Yep.
1: I didn't start drinking until I was 21.
0: Mm-hmm.
1: All those years I drank till 92.
0: Yeah. And so as you look back on it now, do you think those were good times?
1: No.
0: No?
1: No, you don't have good time when you drink. When you finish drinking, you have a hangover. I'm having a good time serving Jesus. Because I used to laugh at Christians.
0: Mm-hmm.
1: To make fun of them and stuff like that. Now I have so many Christian friends.

0: So tell us about your husband and how you met him.
1: This girl, my friend, came out playing pole. Yeah, she came to me, Margaret, there's a guy outside wants to talk to you. I don't know, but so I went out. He is standing in the corner of that pool room. Said I went to him. You look like Elvis Presley.
0: So he was a good looking man.
1: Yeah. And he said, I'm Margaret. I'm Walter. That's how I met him. Mm-hmm. We were together for 3 years after I met him and got married in the fourth year. Mm-hmm. 64, we got married. He used to drink lots. Before he became a Christian, he didn't like what I was doing, having Bible study. He said, Margaret, quit doing what you're doing. What are people going to think? He said, no, I'm not going to quit. I don't care what people think. As long as I satisfy Jesus. And he kept on drinking, and he used to be so miserable, and he used to drink, but he didn't fight me. I left him about 2 times. I came to Cormorant that time, 1 time. I went to stay in Thompson in a woman's shelter. He used to come and look for me in Thompson. I used to go home with him. Just kept on like that until the day he accepted the Lord. My brother Fred and Charlotte came to visit us. You're sitting beside Fred, my husband. He started crying all of a sudden, and my brother asked him, what's wrong? He said, I'm tired of my life. He's crying. Then Fred asked me, you want to accept the Lord into your life today? He said, yeah. Then he accepted the Lord.
0: So that was a happy time.
1: Gave his life to the Lord. I was so happy. He started changing. Mm-hmm. He used to swear a lot. Take the Lord's name in vain, stuff like that. Then one day, he said, Margaret, I don't want to swear anymore, and he didn't. Mm-hmm. He asked Jesus to help him. Mm-hmm. He's seen a change in him. I still have a room over there on the other side, and he slept in the room by the door, by the washroom. I used to get up around 7 or 8 in the morning. Was able to walk good that time. I walked by his room. He's kneeling by his bed, praying. He used to do that all the time, he used to pray. Mm-hmm. It was very hard for him to quit drinking. He had lots of friends. Mm-hmm. And there was this one guy, because he called his best friend. He's the one that used to come and get him. And he didn't want to come in the house. His outside in the patio that Alfred didn't want to come in. He's scared of me, I guess. He liked to drink, and I went to him there where you're sitting. Alfred, I told him, you want me to pray for you? He took off his cap. He said, yeah. So I prayed for him that God would help him with his alcohol. When I prayed for him, tears in his eyes. He passed away already. And that happened to me and became a Christian. But Walter changed after.
2: Christ, who hath delivered us from the power of darkness and hath translated us into the kingdom of his dear Son, in whom we have redemption through his blood, even the forgiveness of sins.
1: And then he got sick. That doctor's trying to send him to Winnipeg to get his heart tested. He didn't want to go. My granddaughter found him in the shack. He was laying there. He died. Mm-hmm. It was very hard for me.
0: Mm-hmm. Yeah, it's hard to lose a loved one.
1: A Christian. He was a Christian.
0: So how did the Lord keep you through this time of your husband's death and also your son? And how did the Lord keep you?
1: After my husband died, about 5 months, I guess, 5 months after, I got so lonely for him. I had my old age pension, and I was going to go to Thompson and drink. I just about went to Thompson. I started thinking about my life. How I used to be when I used to be drunk, I used to be miserable. And thought that way. And then I stopped, I didn't want to go. I know Jesus is helping me.
0: Mm-hmm.
1: He helped me through everything that I went through. And I thank him for that.
3: So be strong and courageous. Do not be afraid and do not panic before them, for the Lord your God will personally go ahead of you. He will neither fail you nor abandon you.
1: I'm just happy that I gave my life to the Lord. Leads me every day, keeps me. And my son Walter gave his life to the Lord. Mm-hmm. Elizabeth, Veronica. Except Lena, she didn't do that yet, Irene. Mm-hmm. And I'm praying for them. You know, the Lord will bring them to himself. Pray every day. I thank you, my sister and my brother Fred, my sister Annie, for praying for me.
0: Yeah.
1: Because I was so lost without Jesus.
0: Yeah.
1: And other people were praying for me. So anyone who's listening, Jesus can save you. He saved me. I was such a lost sinner. And I'm happy these days because I have Jesus in my life. And I'm happy to be here to share about Jesus. He gave his life for me. Suffered for me. I just thank him for that.
0: Is there anything that you want to tell the people about maybe what you went through to some people that are listening might have went through some of the same things as you.
1: Anybody that's listening to me, a lot of stuff happened to me in my life that hurt me. Like my husband used to beat me up a lot. I done something to him, he stopped after that. And it was because of him I started drinking. I started drinking when I was 21 years old. I just kept on drinking. I used to fight him when I was drunk. I knew I was a bad person when I was drunk. I used to fight women. When I was drunk, a woman couldn't come near me and I'd fight them. After I became a Christian, Jesus changed me, changed my life. My husband kept on drinking and was so miserable when he was drinking. I was so miserable. Then one day he gave his life to the Lord and started changing. So I used to pray for him all the time. All you women that go through stuff like that, Jesus can help you. If you let him help, if you let him help you, he'll help you. The time I was in a hospital sick, I asked Jesus, please help me with my alcohol. I don't want it anymore. And he knew I meant it. He helped me. I used to smoke too. A burdenless prayed for me in a hospital. I was able to quit smoking. Because I gave my everything to the Lord that was in my life. And people in Spirit Lake, Margaret, you're a changed person. And I used to be shy to talk in front of people, to sing in front of people. And I'm not like that anymore. And I started leading people to the Lord. I led three women to the Lord and they were dying. And a young woman. So that's how the Lord changed me. He's still changing me.
4: Do you want to be like Margaret and be saved and changed by Jesus? The first step is to begin a relationship with him. Tell Jesus that you've done some things wrong and that you want him to forgive you of your sins. Then ask him to be the Lord of your life, and he will save you. Being changed by Jesus is more of a process. Through reading the Bible and praying, you'll become more and more aware of the leading of God's Holy Spirit in your life. As you obey Christ, you will see things change and experience more of God's love. We also recommend you connect with a Bible-believing church. If you have any questions, please contact us, and God bless you.

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1: Lord, I come, I confess.

0: Joshua 1:8 says, "This book of the law shall not depart from your mouth. You shall meditate on it day and night, and be careful to according to all that is written in it, and then your way will be prosperous, and everything you do, you'll have success."
1: This is Focus on the Family Minute with Russ Crossan, talking about how most people have the wrong idea of success and how they should actually define it.
0: So, Jim, I used to read that and think, Joshua 1:8, I'm going to have money. But read it more slowly. What's the Bible say? Love your wife as Christ loved the church. You're successful. Deuteronomy 8, train up your kids. It says, do according to what's written in here, and then you're successful. So true success has nothing to do with money. It has to do with doing what the Bible says, which is love my wife, train up my children the way they should go, work heartily for my employer, Colossians 3:23. And so we have bought the wrong definition of success, which has really exacerbated the problem of balance.
1: More from Russ Crossan on what true success is and what the Bible says about it at familyminute.org.
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1: It's been a long way to get here. 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

to change my own life, working my own way to good, as if anybody could. But the truth is, I've been broken since my very first breath.

0: Joshua 1:8 says, "This book of the law shall not depart from your mouth. You shall meditate on it day and night, and be careful to do according to all that is written in it, and in your way will be prosperous, and everything you do will have success."
1: This is Focus on the Family Minute with Russ Crossan, talking about how most people have the wrong idea of success and how they should actually define it.
0: So, Jim, I used to read that and think, Joshua 1:8, I'm going to have money. But read it more slowly. What's the Bible say? Love your wife as Christ loved the church. You're successful. Deuteronomy 8, train up your kids. It says, do according to what's written in here, and then you're successful. So true success has nothing to do with money. It has to do with doing what the Bible says, which is love my wife, train up my children the way they should go, work heartily for my employer, Colossians 3:23. And so we have bought the wrong definition of success, which has really exacerbated the problem of balance.
1: More from Russ Crossan on what true success is and what the Bible says about it at familyminute.org.
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1: Giving ourselves to God. I beseech you, therefore, brethren, by the mercies of God, that you present your bodies a living sacrifice, holy, acceptable to God, which is your reasonable service. Romans 12:1. Now and then when you're studying God's Word, you run across nuggets that you just never saw before. I found one recently that I figured I'd share with you. 2 Chronicles 17:16 says, "Next to him was Amasiah the son of Zichri, who willingly offered himself to the Lord, and with him 200,000 mighty men of valor." Who was he? We don't find him anywhere else in Scripture. All we know is that he willingly offered himself to the Lord. What did he do to garner such an accolade? I don't know, we're just not told. That one line puts him in a historical category that few others share. What a way to be remembered, eh? No one coerced, coaxed, or coached him. He just came to a place in his spiritual walk where he realized that giving himself totally to the Lord was the best thing he could do with his life. Amasiah's life was what was described centuries later in Romans 12:1 as a living sacrifice. Here was a top-ranking army general living out his faith in the pressure cooker career of military leadership. It doesn't matter what our occupation, role, or position is. We can each give ourselves totally to God and live out our faith in daily life, like Amasiah. Lord God, I give myself totally to you today. Help me to reflect you in every area of my life.
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4: Russ Crossan is here with us today on Focus on the Family with Jim Daly to discuss managing your finances with eternity in mind. Thanks for joining us. I'm John Fuller.
5: You know, I think managing work and family is one of the hardest things to do. It maybe shouldn't be that way. Maybe today Russ is going to tell us how to do that better. But I can remember that battle all the way along. Gene and I had our children a little later, but I was traveling around the world for Focus on the Family. It was exciting. I was helping to build the international effort, but I was gone like 2-3 weeks at a time. And, you know, it took a lot to do that. Thankfully, the boys arrived just as I was concluding that big adventure, and I was able to be home a lot more often. And so that worked out for us. But it was almost just a mistake. It's like God took us that way. It wasn't planned. And I'm excited to help others think about it and plan for it rather than rely on just sheer maybe. And we'll talk about that with our guests today.
4: Yeah, family takes a lot of intentionality, and money is a part of that process. And Russ Crossan is passionate about helping us think through these things. He's the chief vision officer and senior partner of Blue Trust, and he's helped families and couples be good financial stewards for over 40 years. Now, he's captured some of his expertise and insights in a terrific book called Your Life Well Spent, The Eternal Rewards of Investing Yourself and Your Money in Your Family.
5: Russ, welcome back. The folks really loved the last program we did with you on budgeting.
3: Well, but, I'm glad. This one would be better than that. If they like budgeting, they should like this one. Thanks, Jim.
5: It is kind of interesting that, you know, there was such a large response. I mean, you're obviously tapping a nerve just talking about how to budget in a godly way and the things to remember and things to do. And that's what people responded to. And today we're going to talk about much more, but kind of like life plan.
3: Well, I think the idea is that was budgeting and how to manage your money and make sure you spend less than you make. That was the punchline. But today we want to talk about, why do you even want to do that? Why is that important?
5: Yeah.
3: And I would propose to us that what I've seen over four decades is that we manage our money not to have more money.
5: Yeah.
3: Julie and I aren't on a budget to have more money. We manage our money to have more life. So how do we begin to manage and use and spend our money to have more life? I like to say a life well spent is a life that earns and uses money to buy time to impact people. First and foremost, your family, if you're married and have kids. Secondarily, other people. It's a life that focuses on the eternal in the realm of the temporal. So we live in a society that's just constantly telling us not to be content, and also lying to us about this issue of money, saying things like, hey, the more money you have, the more content you be, the more successful you are, the more you're worth as a person, the more money you have. And these things get us totally whacked out on balance. You mentioned earlier that it's issue of money and family is really interesting, because you start your career, you start your family at the same time. And it's interesting. They both require the most time at the same time.
5: Yeah.
3: You stop and think about that. When you finally get the big house and the money, you don't need it. And when you needed it, you didn't have it.
5: Right.
3: So we have to have the right perspective about this as a journey. And so we spend less than we make, not just to have more money, but to have more time and figure out how I can enjoy the trip. Richard Swenson, in his book Margin, said, we need room to breathe. We need freedom to think. Our relationships are being starved to death by velocity. And our children lay wounded on the ground over by high-speed good intentions. And so we have to figure out this money thing so that we can hopefully have a chance to balance life.
5: Well, in that context, give us some practical approaches. In your late 20s, you know, let's say you're the married couple, maybe kids aren't here yet, but you're thinking about what you need to do. You buy the starter home. You already got your eye on what we might be able to buy by 35 or 40. Just describe attitude-wise, how we get a hold of those appetites so we can live within our means and do the right thing.
3: Well, the longer term your perspective, you bear your decisions. So if you think, okay, these decisions I'm making in my 20s, so you're both working. Well, one principle there is live on one income and save the other. Put some cement in the basement, you know, put some savings down. The other thing is get used to the fact that, hey, maybe we can stay in this starter home a little longer. I mean, whoever had this idea of starter homes leading into bigger homes?
5: Right. See,
3: that's one of the biggest stressors for couples is, hey, they got to get bigger and bigger. And that's back to some of this self-image, trying to keep up with the Joneses. I hate to tell you, your kids don't really care where they live. What they care is if you're around a little bit. So it doesn't make any sense for me to keep buying bigger homes, buying newer cars. So Jim, I would say, practically speaking, I do it different. You know, Julie and I, for example, we didn't have a dining room table for 3 years.
5: You know, we'd carry our
3: sofa table into the dining room. And it was because, you know, we were saving, you know, and trying to manage our money in such a way we didn't get out over our skis. So I think this idea that I don't have to impress anybody, you know, I just need to figure out, hey, how can I put some money in the bank, have some savings, spend less than I make, and not make these decisions? I think the two big ones are the house. You know, where do we get this idea of starter homes? We're going to do a bigger home and then a bigger home. And guess what? When you're 40 or 50, there's nobody in it but you and your wife.
5: Right. Mm-hmm. I mean, it's so true. And, you know, why not be satisfied in what you're at and just see where things go, whether or not you'll be able to afford that bigger house. I was made aware of a, I think it was 60 Minutes clip that was done where whoever the journalist was had six or seven successful women who had really bought into the feminist perspective, and they had never married. They reached the top of corporate success, and they were sitting in these big homes. And the journalist said, can you explain to me, you're in this big home with big yards, but you're by yourself. And they cried, the way I understood that story. That's kind of an exaggeration, but it's what you're talking about, right?
3: Yeah, I mean, the whole issue of, you know, if you're blessed to be married, you know, and raising a family, then focus your attention there, not just on the money. I like to equate this to, I call that posterity. Posterity are the generations that come after us versus prosperity. And that's usually what we think about. Prosperity is all the things we can buy with money. And I think, Jim, one of the things that's helped me is I never thought about this before until I began to get in this career and help couples. But we need to think about, how do I use my money to invest in posterity, not just prosperity?
5: Right.
3: And that's a whole different perspective. And the issue is, when you start thinking that way, you will use your money differently and invest it in things that relate to your family.
5: And Russ, this isn't covered in your book, but I think it's relevant to culture today, this idea of, for some, not just women, but men too, don't get married and certainly don't have kids, have a dog, because it's easier. I mean, it frustrates me, being the head of a family ministry, to see so much of culture messaging that. You talk about be mindful of the messaging.
3: Right.
5: That, to me, for us, is one of the core problems in the culture, that we've become so selfish that we don't even want to give up our time or our treasure to be married or raise a child or two or three.
3: Well, remember what I said earlier, a life well spent earns and uses money to buy time to impact people. So, and I invest that money, use it in such a way to impact people. So how do I invest if I don't have kids? How do I invest it in the people around me and invest in my community and things like this? So we need to begin to think about using our financial capital to invest in things that are going to matter, because that's all that matters is posterity, it's legacy. We're all leaving a legacy.
5: And I don't want to lay that all on younger people, but there's a lot of fear in people too, younger people, you know, that it's expensive. $250,000, I think, was the last number I saw that you're going to spend on a child till they're 18. And, you know, so the culture is building fear into people. Like, I can't afford that. I'm working at McDonald's and I'm only making $10 an hour.
3: Well, here's what will help you if you change your thinking from that being an expense to an investment. See, it's really helped me to realize that I can invest money in posterity type things. So education for my kids, for example, you just mentioned it costs a lot to educate my kids. If I can think of that as an investment, not an expense, then all of a sudden it changes my thinking.
5: Yeah, I like that.
3: And so I can put it in retirement. I can put it in another piece of real estate. I can buy a second home. I can, you fill in the blank, but I could also invest in my family. And that's been a paradigm shift for me. You know, I used to consider some of the stuff I did with money as just an expense. But then when I thought, wait a minute, no, if I pay for that marriage retreat for my married son and his wife to go, that's an investment, not just an expense.
5: Yeah, that's
3: good. Or if I pay for house help when the kids are young so my wife is not stressed out over the holidays, that's an investment, not just an expense. And so there's, if you just change your paradigm to it being an investment and not just an expense, then some of this use of money will give you more time and it'll help you invest in what's really going to account for eternity.
5: And you touched on this, but the idea of capital being financial, spiritual, and social, just hit those again. You said it quickly.
3: Yeah, well, this whole book came about, Jim, because I sat with people. They'd be in my office, they're worth lots of money, lots of financial capital, and tears would be streaming down their face. They didn't know their kids, didn't know their spouse, they had relational challenges. And I realized that most people just invest their money in financial capital instruments, stocks, bonds, real estate, and so forth. But how do you invest in spiritual and social capital? Well, spiritual capital, it's like I said, with my boys, I would pay them to do scripture memory, or I'd pay them to read certain books and give them do a book report.
5: That's an investment.
3: That's an investment in their spiritual capital development. Social capital, how do I help them grow socially and learn a work ethic? Well, when I bought lawn equipment so they could start a lawn business, that was an investment. So now they're able to start a business and begin to build some work ethic. So I just think it's, you know, this will be a funny story about my recent posterity investment. I just repurposed my basketball court into a pickleball court.
5: That's what everybody's doing.
3: Well, and that in my old life would have been an expense. But Jim, I considered it a posterity investment, investing in knowing. But then my neighbor called and said, hey, can I use your pickleball court for my 17-year-old son's birthday party? So I made an investment, but now it's being able to be used in the community. People come over. I got a text just last week. Hey, is the court open? Can we come play with my son and his friends from college? And so I think, Jim, what's really helped me is to realize that my money can go into my 401k and my IRA and financial instruments, but I can also use it to build in spiritual and social capital.
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5: Rush, you tell a story in the book about a family reunion, because this caught my attention, just the difference between a family in chaos and a family in shalom, in God's peace. I think the Montague family. What did you observe at this family reunion?
3: Well, I flew up to Michigan years ago, and what I observed was four generations of folks that had been intentional about passing on this idea of spiritual and social capital. So obviously there was a lot of food. There were over 100 people there. They had a jet ski out on the lake that was there. And I just observed that if we're intentional about passing on and thinking about investing in our family, not just financial capital, then that's a picture of what it could be for us. And so I came back from that thinking, okay, I'm going to start managing my money, not just to have more money and to save more, but I'm going to send some of it on ahead by investing in some of these things we just talked about. And before that, I would have not thought of those as investments. I thought of them as expenses or budget items. Remember, we talked about the B word earlier. These really aren't budget items. I would encourage the listeners to put a posterity investment line in their plan. I think if you just start thinking, hey, some of this money I'm going to use to invest in my family, then I think it'll just change your thinking and it'll help you free you up. The other thing here, Jim, is you have to keep a longer perspective to do this. You know, we talked about balance. The other stressor on balance for young couples is they've been fed this lie that they have to be in a hurry to quit. So retirement is, you know, hey, sign up for the 401k, the goal, we got to retire.
5: Yeah.
3: And I would just say that not only are you starting your family, you're starting your career, being in a hurry to quit doesn't make any sense. So we just need to extend our time horizon. That will help you have some balance, help you realize, I hate to tell you this, I'm a financial guy and I understand compounding, but there were years I did not fund my retirement. You say, wait a minute, Russ, that's stupid. But I was paying off my house. I knew if I paid my house off, my expenses would go down. My budget wouldn't be a stress. I'd have more time to coach my kids' ball teams and things like that. So it was intentional. Pay off the debt, lower my expenses, buy more time.
5: Yeah. I do want to press on that a little bit because I don't know a lot of people that manage that well, especially in your 30s and 40s, because you do have a lot of expense. You may have bought the house, even if it's the starter house, you still have a mortgage payment. You start looking at that budget and you're going, wow. And in addition to that, there's discussion points where, you know, if a mom wants to stay at home, you're going, I don't know if we can do that. Mm-hmm. Speak to that whole basket of prioritization. And, you know, again, I'm thinking of the 30-something, 40-somethings, how to find the margin so you can be family.
3: Well, it's like I said earlier, Julie and I just chose to not buy some things. We chose to stay in the older house. We've had the 10-year car plan. And so I think you can find a way. You know, this second income, we've bought the lie that we have to have a second income. Now go actually do the numbers and see, because you probably find out it's really not contributing that much to the spendable income. The other thing is that paycheck you took home, what I found is most people just automatically have retirement taken out. So they haven't realized that they've made some decisions that they could go back and maybe cut it in half or cut it back just to the amount being matched. And like I did, just didn't even fund it for a few years when expenses were high. So I think with people will, I've noticed that people, they just think that's a given. They're thinking the retirement's a given. And that's one of the first places people can look to maybe get some extra cash flow to do things. Let me just say one thing. I've met with more couples, Jim, where they'll be sitting on our couch and the husband says, look at all this money we have in retirement. And the wife just wants some cash. You can't buy kids braces with retirement funds. Hmm. I've had people come in at $100,000 in 401k and no money in the bank.
5: Yeah.
3: And so it's better to have $60,000 in your 401k and $20,000 in the bank, right? A little bit less net worth, you paid some tax. So I think that one of the biggest places you can get some freedom is to make sure you're not overfunding retirement too soon.
5: Wow, that's interesting.
3: I mean, I've just seen it. And we just think, wow, that's, and so this is where guys and gals, you know, I've seen guys, they're so impressed. Hey, honey, look here, I got all this money in retirement. She doesn't care. Yeah. Show me some cash.
5: Yeah, or show me some time.
3: Yeah, show me some time.
5: Mm. That's what we deal with here, Focus on the Family. It's typically that issue. The couples that don't have children, there's lots of reasons. You know, some might be a decision, I get it. I think you should, but other couples can't have kids and, you know, they want kids. For those couples who are in that place, what can they do to invest in posterity when they're not going to be able to have children?
3: Well, look around. You know, maybe there's a parachurch, or maybe, you know, Young Life, or there's something at your church. You can invest in people. You can invest, maybe your neighbors. Use some of that financial capital to invest in something. Just keep your antenna up and uh-huh. Ask God to show you. In fact, as Julie and I just had this happen just 2 days ago. This gal calls and says, hey, our septic is out. We're trying to have this women's ministry in our home, and I'm just hoping that the toilets work. We don't have the money. So just yesterday, Jim, this is a real life story. I told Julie, I said, write a check for $5,000 and send it to them and say, we want you to make sure you can still have ministry and the toilets will flush. So when these women come over, she has 16 women coming to her home. Mm-hmm. So I would just say, if you don't have kids, just look around and have this generous mindset to where if you have the financial capability to do it, you know, instead of just building bigger piles, invest in stuff. So we invested in a septic yesterday.
5: I was going to give you credit for that. Not many donors are excited about investing in toilets. So,
3: well,
5: way to go.
3: Well, let me say one other thing about that. That's not deductible, Jim. And I would say to donors, it's okay. Some of the most fun generosity Julie and I do is not deductible because you look around and find needs.
5: Yeah.
3: Maybe it's that waitress or the cleaning lady at the, when you pick up your dry cleaning, whatever it is.
4: Go back a bit, Russ, to an earlier day where you and your wife were raising kids and you had those challenges. Did you have some bumps that you hit that kind of through the school of hard knocks, you learned some lessons?
3: Yes, we did.
4: You're pretty passionate about this.
3: Yes, we did. Yeah. And this is where I, you know, we just got caught up in the just the sports thing for kids, you know, and we find ourselves chasing our tail, right? Running here, running there, running over the place. And so we finally sat down one day and said, why are we doing this? Why don't we go camping or why don't we spend some time on the weekends with the kids rather than running off to this? Because we just got caught up in it. So I think, John, we wrote our sports philosophy. And I would encourage folks to really think about that, especially when their kids are younger. Don't just get caught up in this this youth sports industrial complex.
4: And how did the kids respond to camping as opposed to sports?
3: They were only doing this stuff because we were taking them. They didn't care. Oh. They loved the camping a lot more. I wish I would have started it earlier. Oh. But, you know, we got our Saturdays back. We wrote our sports philosophy and gave us some more time. And so I think that was one of the biggest things that we were getting out of balance. Mm-hmm. Plus, we had to learn to say no to a lot of things. And so that was one thing I talked about in the book. No is a perfectly legitimate answer to things. And we talked about time replacement. One of the chapters in the book talks about time replacement. If we're going to say yes to something, what's going out? Mm-hmm. And it took a while because Julie and I are both type A, choleric, producer type people. And so, but yeah, saying no to perfectly good things. And then writing our sports philosophy at that stage when they were 5 to 10 really helped us.
5: You know, sometimes with travel schedules, one of the things I did years ago when the boys were, you know, probably 8 and 6, right in that area, I realized I really don't have to have a busy summer travel schedule because most of the donors at Focus and you can control speaking engagements and things like that. So I kind of put a hiatus on travel between Memorial Day and Labor Day. And it sank into my boys so well that I remember a March that was very busy. I traveled a lot. I think Troy was probably 11. And he said, oh, Dad, that's okay. Because I was feeling bad. Like, I'm not here much right now. He goes, oh, Dad, that's okay. We got the summer right around the corner.
3: Yeah.
5: I was like, okay, he got it. But he felt valued. Yep. Even though I was busy in March, he knew that May was around the corner and we'd start doing the family camping and those things. But finding ways to look through your children's eyes to say, how do they know I love them?
3: Well, and we talked about the sports things. Most of our education of our kids is as we cart them from one largely irrelevant activity to the next as they look at the back of our heads.
5: Yeah, okay? Right.
3: And so that's not good. So this you freeing up your schedule. That's why managing your money is to have more time, not more money. Free up your schedule, live in the older house longer, drive the older car longer, spend less than you make, live on one income, save the second income. All those things help you have more time.
5: Yeah.
3: And just be in there. Like I said, kids, there's one, you know, think about it. You go to Africa, they don't have starter huts.
5: Right.
3: You know, and back to your illustration earlier, you know, about the playing with the boat. We were over there and the kids were playing with a battery.
5: Yeah.
3: I mean, outside. And so I just think that it's time for a different perspective. And the perspective is, okay, why am I managing my money? To have more life, to get more time. So I can focus on spiritual and social capital being developed in my kids, not just financial capital. And the world's told you, no, you're only successful if you have a bigger house and the more you have and all that. And that's the other thing I had to learn. Joshua 1:8 says, this book of the law shall not depart from your mouth. You should meditate on that day and night and be careful to according to all that is written in it, and then your way will be prosperous, and everything you do, you'll have success. So, Jim, I used to read that and think, Joshua 1:8, I'm going to have money. But read it more slowly. What's the Bible say? Love your wife as Christ loved the church. You're successful. Deuteronomy 8, train up your kids. It says, do according to what's written in here, and then you're successful. So true success has nothing to do with money. It has to do with doing what the Bible says, which is love my wife, train up my children the way they should go, work hardly for my employer, Colossians 3:23. And so we have bought the wrong definition of success, which has really exacerbated the problem of balance. And so once I began to understand, wait a minute, I can be successful and not have money. Yeah, but see, our language betrays us. You go to church, they have a successful business. That person's successful. Do you ever go up and say, man, I'm seeing how you're raising your kids. I'm seeing, Jim, you were successful doing that summer thing. That was a real successful move on your part.
5: Yeah.
3: So that we have to really realize that we have bought the world's lie. See, it's lie or truth, and the world says, you're successful if you have money. No, you're successful if you do what God's called you to do.
5: So developing that wisdom to be able to discern those truths. As an older man now, talk to your 25-year-old self. What are you saying to that younger appetite, the enticement to make money, which is going to take time, but realizing that's not the goal?
3: I would just say, let me just show you the end of the story. See, and what I've been sharing here, and the reason we wrote this book, I wrote this book as a timeout. Hey, manage your money so you don't get to the end of your life and sit like those guys that had $10 million in my office with tears streaming down their face.
5: No relationship.
3: No. Jim, this is why I wrote the book, was to say, hey, everybody, time out. You manage your money so that you don't get to the end of your life and have regrets. Because these people had regrets because they bought the lie that it was all about the money, my self-worth, my success, the more I have, the more content I'll be. And they bought that lie.
5: Yeah.
3: And I'm saying, if you're 20s, you get a chance to start off on the right path. But guess what? Julie and I didn't have a dining room table. We lived in an older house longer. You have to do things different than your friends, but you are not going to regret it. You're not going to regret it. I can guarantee that.
5: I so appreciate that. That was Gene and I. I mean, we slept on the floor. I had come back from Japan. We got married, and I threw blankets on the floor, and I said, this is our futon. And we didn't have a dining room table for like a year and a half. We found one for $99.99. Yep. And it was just so we could sit and eat together. But it was slow growing. And I so appreciate that. And Russ, what you've talked about, we need to tune down or turn down the world's voices to us to say, this is how we got to do it.
3: This is all about right thinking, and we either get our truth from the world or from the Word of God.
5: Yeah.
3: And the truth is that money is not a measure of self-worth. It's not a measure of success. It's not a measure of contentment. The truth is retirement is not the goal of working. The truth is your kids don't need all the stuff you didn't have. They need more of you and less of your stuff. And so since we've bought those lies, though, and I talk about that in the book, we get out of balance.
5: Yeah.
3: And so the call is, hey, wait a minute, everybody. Let's just slow down. See, think about it. If you don't think you're trying to retire by 55 or 65, you have another 10 years you're thinking, then you don't have to put as much in retirement when you're 30.
5: Right.
3: And I would just say that that's the paradigm shift. I've been told, you know, this book's been out a while, that that's the paradigm shift. They said, wait a minute, this book's not about money. It's right. about my life. And I've had people say it. It's totally changed their paradigm and their way to think because it's like they never thought that way. I'm a financial guy, right? I'm supposed to be talking about building bigger piles and managing it. No, no. You invest that pile in what's really going to count for eternity.
5: Mm. Russ, that sums it up. I mean, the title, Your Life Well Spent, is what it's all about. And I just want to say thank you for being with us today. Thank you for the reminder to do the right thing and to think the right way. And if you're in that spot, I don't care what decade you're in, the 20s, the 30s, the 60s, maybe even the 70s. We got to think differently about spending time. Yeah, as a grandparent, what are those grandkids going to remember about you? And this book is a great reminder on the things that we need to say and think about and do to invest in posterity, as Russ has said. So thanks for being with us.
3: Well, Jim, thanks. And I would just sum it up by saying, consider posterity investing in your financial planning, not just prosperity investing.
5: I love it. I love it. Get a copy from us here at Focus on the Family Canada. And when you do, all the proceeds stay in Canada and help Canadian families to thrive in Christ.
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0: Joshua 1:8 says, "This book of the law shall not depart from your mouth. You shall meditate on it day and night, and be careful to according to all that is written in it, and then your way will be prosperous, and everything you do, you'll have success."
1: This is Focus on the Family Minute with Russ Crossan, talking about how most people have the wrong idea of success and how they should actually define it.
0: So, Jim, I used to read that and think, Joshua 1:8, I'm going to have money. But read it more slowly. What's the Bible say? Love your wife as Christ loved the church. You're successful. Deuteronomy 8, train up your kids. It says, do according to what's written in here, and then you're successful. So true success has nothing to do with money. It has to do with doing what the Bible says, which is love my wife, train up my children the way they should go, work heartily for my employer, Colossians 3:23. And so we have bought the wrong definition of success, which has really exacerbated the problem of balance.
1: More from Russ Crossan on what true success is and what the Bible says about it at FamilyMinute.org.
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